0: Anthony Warlow from the Garrick Gaieties, Manhattan. 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

from Andrew Lloyd Webber's retelling of The Little Engine That Could. He called it Starlight Express, released in 1984. We heard Sarah Brightman along with Cliff Richard, Only You. And off the top of the bracket from 1941's Disney feature Dumbo, Michael Crawford with a very tender lullaby, Baby Mine. 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Another Disney feature, this time from 2012 soundtrack to Brave, we've got Birdie along with Mumford & Sons, Learn Me Right.

We get movies, we get shows, we get speeches from our skipper, and advice from Tokyo Rose. We get letters doused with perfume, we get dizzy from the smell. What don't we get? You know darn well.

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0: and mumps and croup. How I wish I had a gun, a widow gun. It would be fun to shoot the other two and be only one. Mrs. Whiffle-Poofer loves to talk to Mrs. Hildendorfer of the fatal natal day she had her silly willy.
1: Mrs. Hassen-Cooper loves to talk to Mrs. Goldenwasser of her major operation when she had her twins.

0: Oh, I wish I had a gun, a little gun. 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
1: Nanette Fabre, Jack Buchanan, and Fred Astaire from 1953's The Bandwagon, The Tale of the Triplets. Before that, from Rodgers and Hammerstein's South Pacific, Sammy Davis Jr., There Is Nothing Like a Dame. And Birdie, along with Mumford & Sons, Learn Me Right, from 2012's soundtrack to Brave. It's a very different kind of Disney princess. Merida is very strong-willed and determined not to follow in the standard princess path. She wants to be her own person and continue to do all the things that she likes. Certainly not what is expected of her. 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

Andre Rieu, along with the Johann Strauss Orchestra. We heard the main theme from 1990's Dances with Wolves. That film that year, my goodness, 7 Academy Awards, including Best Picture and Best Original Score for its composer, John Barry. Before that, from Irving Berlin's Annie Get Your Gun of 1946, Ethel Merman as Annie Oakley and Ray Middleton as Frank Butler. They say it's wonderful. 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

0: Ian Holston from 1952's Paint Your Wagon, They Call the Wind Mariah. There's got to be something better than this, Marina Pryor, along with the Melbourne Symphony Orchestra, and that was from Sweet Charity. And from the Pink Panther, Michael Bublé and his version of It Had Better Be Tonight, penned by Henry Mancini, lyrics by Johnny Mercer. 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

Burt Bacharach's melody called Money from 1981 soundtrack to Arthur. Dudley Moore is this frivolous millionaire playboy who just can't get his act together until he meets Liza Minnelli. And of course, an Academy Award went to a wonderful performance by Sir John Gielgud as the long-suffering butler. From 1951's The Strip, Katie Lang gave us her interpretation of A Kiss to Build a Dream On, and off the top of the bracket, Rod Stewart, My Funny Valentine, from Rodgers and Hart's Babes in Arms. 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

demanding dry martinis on the Isles of Greece. In the smallest street where the gourmets meet, they invariably fetch up. And it's hard to make them accept a steak that isn't served rare and smeared with ketchup. Millions of tourists are churning

0: Noel Coward's offering to Broadway was released in 1961. It was called Sail Away. Elaine Stritch, Why Do the Wrong People Travel? 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

another person's way. If you're quick for a kick, you could pick up a christening. But please, on my knees, there's a human life at stake. Listen, everybody, I'm afraid you didn't hear it. Do you want to see a crazy lady fall apart in front of you? Witness, tell me, follow me. Ruining his life, you all false, is losing our identity.

An Evening with Stephen Sondheim. It was recorded back in November of 1973. We heard Beth Howland, Terry Ralston, and Steve Elmore. Really, a case of the cold feet. I'm not getting married today. And that was from his musical Company. 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
1: Marilyn Monroe from 1959, Some Like It Hot, I Want to Be Loved by You. Before that, Philip Sammet's conducting the Mellow Tones from Rodgers and Hammerstein's State Fair. They won the Academy Award for Best Original Song in 1945, It Might As Well Be Spring. From the 1967 West End production of Fiddler on the Roof, we heard Topple, along with Paul Whitson Jones, Morris Lane and the Villagers, Let's Drink to Life. And Lucky in Love from MGM's 1947 musical Good News, featuring Pat Marshall, Peter Lawford, and June Allison. 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

The best picture of 1969 was Midnight Cowboy, starring John Voight and Dustin Hoffman. We heard Mantovani's orchestra with the main theme. Before that, from Lionel Bart's Oliver, Johnny Farnham with Where Is Love. And off the top of the bracket, the overture along with How Are Things in Glaucomora, Mary Carew from Finian's Rainbow. 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

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It's called Hernando's Hideaway. 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

0: Following the great success of Goldfinger, audiences couldn't wait for the next installment of James Bond. Well, in 1965, it came out as Thunderball, and Tom Jones gave us the title tune. Before that, Carol Haney in the cast of 1954's The Pajama Game with Hernando's Hideaway. 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

0: From the 1985 Australian cast recording of Cats, David Aitkins and the Chorus with Magical Mr. Mistopheles. Well, I'm afraid we've come to the end of another program. I hope you've enjoyed the music over the last couple of hours, and we'd be glad of your company once again next week. Heading out with a classic from 1970, we had Joel Grey in the title role of George Michael Cohen, one of the first major impresarios and performers on Broadway. And his song, Give My Regards to Broadway. Bye for now.
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1: Did you ever see two Yankees part upon a foreign shore? When the good ship's just about to start for old New York once more.

0: nationwide test of a new emergency warning system is scheduled today at 2 p.m. AEST, with a 10-second siren to sound out on all phones, even if they're on silent or do not disturb mode. Once up and running, the Oz Alert National Emergency System will aim to provide alerts for bushfires, floods and other natural disasters. Emergency Minister Christy McBain told the ABC the system can be used nationally or locally.
1: It is really important, I think, that we continue to work with the states and territories so that they can access the system. But this system is much more accurate than the current system. It doesn't rely on any one telco provider. It's not subject to network congestion. And we can geolocate an alert down to 160 metres of where an incident is actually occurring. So we can make those Oz alerts hyper-localised so that people can make immediate decisions about their own safety.
0: Meantime, domestic violence advocates are urging any victim survivors to turn off their safe phones or put them in aeroplane mode before the test. If you or someone you know needs help, call Lifeline at 13 11 14. As Victoria's Premier faces a leadership challenge today, the state's Deputy Premier, Ben Carroll, says he intends to be a candidate for the top job in the event of a spill tomorrow. This morning, a group of Labor MPs met with Jacinta Allen to inform her that she'd lost the support of the majority of the caucus, urging her to stand down. But with the state election just 4 months away, Miss Allen wrote to Labor's State Secretary to ask that they prepare for a contested leadership ballot. SA's election is set for November 28. Today, the leader of One Nation will learn the verdict of her racial discrimination appeal. In 2024, the federal court found Senator Pauline Hanson engaged in unlawful conduct under the Racial Discrimination Act, vilifying Green Senator Maureen Faruqi in a tweet. Miss Hanson appealed the outcome, and a hearing was held late last year with the court to hand down its final decision on whether the online attack breached racial discrimination law today. More than half of Australians report feeling lonely or socially isolated. A new report from the organisation Ending Loneliness Together found people aged 18 to 25 had the highest rates of loneliness, while social isolation was most felt by those 65 to 74 heading into retirement. Associate Professor Michelle Lim says it's a big problem for regional communities as well.
2: People living in rural regional communities are about 1.3 times more likely to be at risk of loneliness and social isolation. And that's very consistent with some of our data from the previous years as well. Is it community infrastructure? Is it opportunities or time? I think this is a real call to action in terms of how we can support those communities much better.
0: And in sport, Australia has excelled at the Commonwealth Games overnight and this morning, taking their medal total to 39. Australia's in first place with 17 gold, 9 silver and 13 bronze, 20 medals clear of England in second place. In swimming, sprinter Cam McAvoy dominated the 50-metre freestyle final, breaking the Commonwealth Games record and winning gold. Lani Pallister earned gold in the 1500-metre freestyle as well. In netball, the Diamonds beat their opponents England 66-47, while in gymnastics, Brianna Scott claimed a silver medal in the women's all-round gymnastics. And in NRL, the Dolphins will take a cautious approach with half Isaiah Katoa, who is close to returning from a broken wrist. The 22-year-old attended training this morning with a left arm guard ahead of Friday night's clash with St. George, where he's expected to be named for the Dolphins, barring any major mishaps.
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4: And welcome back to Dads on the Air, coming to Around Australia on the Community Radio Network. In this program, we bring you informing and entertaining conversations with a wide range of interesting people on topics of fatherhood, family and parenting, men's and boys' issues, and more. Hi, I'm Bill Cable, and our special guest today is the author Robin Bowles. Robin is Australia's leading female true crime writer and obtained a Swinburne Uni diploma in investigation along the way. She teaches writer and is an active campaigner for injustice. And Robin's book that we're talking about today is called Dead Center, The Inside Story of the Mysterious Disappearance of Peter Falconio. Robin, yes, thank you very much for coming on to Dad's on the Air.
5: Oh, thank you for having me, Bill.
4: To quote Winston Churchill, The disappearance of Peter Falconio, Lonely Northern Territory Road in July 2001, is a riddle wrapped in a mystery and inside an enigma. What first drew you into this story?
5: Well, I wasn't actually very interested in it at first. I was in Western Australia when it happened. A friend of mine rang and she said, "Have you been following the British backpacker story?" And I thought it was a bit of a scam, actually. And when all the British media and Australian media started congregating in Alice Springs, I thought, I wasn't interested in it. But then about the August following, so about 14 months after the initial disappearance of Peter Falconio, there was an arrest made in South Australia of this guy called Bradley John Murdoch, who was alleged to have raped a 12-year-old daughter and kept her and her mother prisoner. And because it was a rape, they took his DNA. The police in South Australia thought he might be good for the Falconio disappearance, and so they unauthorised released his DNA to the Northern Territory Police. Didn't have a warrant for Murdoch, and they didn't have anything official to get this DNA. So I was very interested in that because I thought, is this guy going to be charged with the rape of the girl first? Will he have to, if he's found guilty, will he serve a sentence, even if he's the man they're looking for in Northern Territory? Or will the more serious case of murder, or not more serious, but slightly different case of murder, take precedence, and will they extradite him to Northern Territory if it shows that his DNA is the one they're looking for? So that's when I got interested, not early.
4: Well, the Northern Territory used to have a reputation in legal circles anyway of never convicting for murder, even when it was, you know, done in plain sight. I guess their legal position changed after the Lindy Chamberlain episode.
5: Well, I'm sure it did. And in fact, every police officer that I interviewed, which were quite a few, from, you know, senior people right down to the men on the street, nearly every single one of them said to me, "Oh, we just don't want another Chamberlain on our hands." Really rocked the whole legal system, the Chamberlain case in the Northern Territory, and they didn't want it to happen again. And so they, you know, I think they were absolutely dead set on getting conviction for Murdoch because they, you know, they wanted him off the road anyway. He was a drug runner. And one of the police officers came up to me in an adjournment during the trial. I was standing talking to the head of Supreme Court security at the time. So he came up to talk to that guy. And then I said to him, "Oh, this is ridiculous, this low copy number DNA," which I was very much against. This young cop looked at me and said, "Well, we know he wasn't the shooter, but he's going down for it." Well, I was just flabbergasted. I said to the head of security, "Did you hear that? Would you back me up if I put that in my book?" And he said, "I will, Robert." So I put it in the book, didn't have a peep from the police up there. Not a word.
4: Well, look, it's such a strange case. Could you just take us through some of these mysteries and strange events and the mysterious woman? I mean, it's all, there's so much in this.
5: Yes, well, it is a real Australian bush tale, I suppose. I called the book Dead Centre because the alleged incident happened right almost geographically centre of Australia. There it was, right in the middle of the bush, and we're a coastal dwelling people. We don't go into the bush very much, most of Australians. They have a little sortie maybe into a national park, but they don't get out there where it's really, you know, quite strange and rugged and open and dangerous perhaps as well. Here were these two young people tootling along in a combi van in the night, which, you know, nobody in the Territory drives on the highway in the night because you might hit a bull or a kangaroo, or they try and time your trips so that you don't have to drive at night. So they're just, they're tootling along the road, minding their own business, and all of a sudden they're pulled over by this gunman, who then takes Peter out of the combi and takes him around the back of the combi to show him his car was backfiring, and then shoots him dead, and then goes back to the window and threatens Joanne Lees, who had moved over into the driver's seat to gun the engine for them, climbs into the combi and pushes her out the other side and sits on her on the side of the road and tries to tie up her feet and hits her in the face and then puts her in his vehicle while he goes off and does something unknown. And in that time, she says that she was able to wriggle between the seats and along the back of the his vehicle. He had a utility, and with her hands behind her back, she wriggled down there and then jumped out the back and ran into the bush and hid from an experienced bushman. She said 5 hours. Well, you know, it's a very fantastical story. I think it's one of the reasons I wasn't interested in it at first, because I didn't believe the story.
4: I mean, most of what you said is coming from the testimony of the woman, the girlfriend of Peter Falconio.
5: Yes, correct.
4: And almost everything you say there is challengeable. I mean, a lot of it just defies common sense, doesn't it? And a lot of it is plain wrong.
5: Yes, I mean, her description of the attacker was he was a normal height and build, shoulder-length hair, droopy moustache, no distinguishing characteristics, about 35 to 40, and an Australian accent. That's how she described this man. Bradley Murdoch is 6'3". He's got 4 front teeth missing, which you notice straight away when you speak. He's got tats all up his arms, and he's a giant. I mean, if he pushed her across the seat in the combi, he would have felt enormous, you know, getting in behind the steering wheel and pushing her over. And when I read about the transfer of the DNA, I actually decided I'd like to go and talk to him if he'd talk to me, because I, you know, I was very interested in whether he'd actually been there or not, to be honest. And so I wrote to him, and he didn't write back, but I got a call from his partner, his girlfriend in Broome, Jan, who rang me and said, Brad wants you to go and see him. So he was at Yatala Prison then in South Australia. I live in Melbourne. So, of course, I'm on the next plane. And you can't take any pencil and paper into the prison or anything to write with. So on my hand, I wrote 4 questions in biro. And the first one was, did you kill Peter Falconio? I mean, you always got to ask that question as soon as you can, because if you go and see prisoners, I've been in to talk to a lot of them. Sometimes you can go back and see them, and sometimes they don't decide they don't want to see you again. So you've got to get that question in.
4: And I guess all of them would say no in that situation anyway, wouldn't they?
5: Well, you'd think so, yeah, but you've got to ask.
4: Yeah.
5: And then you see, what I say is, look, I'll be your voice in my book. I will write what you tell me. I may not agree with what you tell me, but I will say, he told me that, and then write it. So, you know, that appeals to a lot of prisoners, because they feel that I'm not going to be editing their material, and, you know, there's a bit of a network around that says that I treat people correctly in prison. So they do talk to me. I've interviewed quite a lot of prisoners in jail. Anyway, I went over there, wrote these questions on my hand, and, you know, I went. They bolt everything to the floor so that if there's a riot, prisoners can't hit you on the head with a table. And I'm waiting for him to come in. Well, this huge man came looming towards me and sat down beside me, very friendly, you know, and very polite, shook hands with me, gave me a big toothless smile. And so we got to the questions, and I asked him the obvious ones. Of course, he said, no, I didn't, and how do you even know he's dead? Because that was early in the piece. He was only about 12 months after he disappeared. I said to him, Joanne Lees claims that you hit her in the face, and yet when she went to the hospital the next day to be examined by the doctor, she didn't even have a bruise on her chin. I said, did you hit her? And he said, no, and he made this, he put his elbow on the table, and he made this fist that was the size of a rock melon, and he said, if I had punched her in the effing face, I would have broken her effing jaw. And I believed him. Mm. You know, he has a very big hand. Murdoch has always come across to me as a basher, not a shooter. He doesn't need to shoot people, because he's so big and strong. You know, he's quite intimidating. You certainly wouldn't want your daughter to bring him home for lunch. So we hit it off quite well in that first visit. You know, funnily, I actually quite liked him. So I went out to the car and wrote down all his answers quickly. I visited him numerous times while he was still in Yatala. Followed the trial. I didn't go to the trial, but I followed it. Then, of course, he was transferred up to Darwin Prison. He was arrested, as you know, on the way out of Adelaide Courthouse.
4: Well, that had all the appearance of a trumped-up case against him, this alleged rape and abduction. But
5: it was. Well, I mean, I could tell you the backstory of that, but it would take the whole interview time. But the short version is that he and a colleague of his, James Heppy, had a falling out over the drug running. And Heppy's partner, Leanne Scarman, and her daughter, who was protected by it because she was only 12, so she had protection. She's an adult now, of course. They lived on the property in the Riverland in South Australia, and Murdoch had a cottage on the estate, on the property. Heppy was angry with Murdoch for, he said, ripping him off with some drugs. And so he set up Leanne, his partner, and the daughter to basically framed Murdoch for this abduction and rape. And they managed to get Murdoch to give them a lift somewhere. I forget where they were going. And then when he realised what was happening, he put them out of the car at a service station north of Adelaide, gave them $1,000 in cash and told them to catch a taxi back to Adelaide. And he drove off. And they went back to Adelaide and they went to the police and claimed that he'd done this horrible deed. So, of course, he was arrested. They caught up with him and they arrested him in a car park where he was filling up with groceries for the long trip north.
4: Yeah, Murdoch, Murdoch was definitely not an angel. I mean, he admitted himself that he was drug running, but there are things that he's been accused of that they're just not true.
5: The judge in this case, in the rape case, was very scathing about the mother and said that she was a very unreliable witness, and the jury was out for a very short time and they came back and he was not guilty. And then, so he walked out of the jail, out of the courthouse, a free man. And then, of course, the Northern Territory Police were there waiting and they pounced on him, and the sort of iconic photo of Murdoch is him leering at everybody, telling them all to get effed, with no front teeth and looking like quite a monster. And that's a photo that most people can conjure up in their minds, that when they pounced on him and arrested him, and he was quite shocked. He didn't know they were going to be there. You can imagine if it happened to you, you'd probably feel exactly the same way.
4: You know, he's a big bloke, but he comes across, you know, you mentioned his previous girlfriend, and a lot of women seem to relate to him as being very gentlemanly. And he did, on a number of occasions, he helped out women in need, didn't he?
5: He did. He was the sort of guy, I'm not kidding, who if he saw an old lady on the side of the road trying to cross with her shopping, he'd pull over and get out of the car and go and help her across the road. He was very respectful and polite towards women. He was very fond of his mother. He was very disappointed when he tried to get a transfer from Darwin Prison once he was convicted of the murder of Peter Falconio. He tried to get transferred to Western Australia so he could be near his family. And instead of doing that, they transferred him to Alice Springs, which was almost impossible for his elderly mother to get to easily. And he did quite a lot of time in Alice Springs. And they've been very insistent about where they want to know where the body was. But his answer always has been, well, I can't tell you because I don't know. And it's been consistent for 24 years, I have to say, when, you know, they passed this amendment in the Northern Territory, which the government rushed through. I call it the Murdoch Amendment. It was about not being released from prison if you won't tell where the body is, if you're a convicted murderer. And if you don't tell where the body is, they won't let you out, even if you're eligible for parole. And he would have been eligible for parole in 4 years if he'd lived, but they wouldn't have let him out. He would have died in jail because he wouldn't tell them where the body was because he didn't know. That was brought in soon after he went to prison and tried to put pressure on him to tell where the body is. But I don't know. I don't think he knows at all. I don't think he knew. I think someone else was at the scene and they took the body away.
4: Speaking today with Robin Bowles, who's the author of a book called Dead Centre, which is about the inside story of the mysterious disappearance of the one Peter Falconio. Robin, we're at the stage of the show where we usually take a break and ask our guests to pick a song. Have you got a song for us?
5: Well, I do have a song, actually. It's my song. My father used to say it's my song, so I've adopted it. And it's by Al Jolson, and it's The Red, Red Robin.
6: I heard a robin this morning. I'm feeling happy today. Gonna pack my cares in a whistle. Gonna blow them all away. What if I've been unlucky? Really,

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Ah, wake up, you sleepyhead, get up, get up, get out of bed, cheer up, the sun is red, live, love.

0: doing what I did again, singing a song. When the red, red robin starts bobbing along.
1: And that was When the Red, Red Robin Comes Bobbing Along by Al Jolson, specially chosen for us today by our guest, Robin Bowles, who is the author of a book, Dead Centre, about the disappearance of Peter Falconio. Robin, you've been called by some of your critics Murdoch supporter. What would you say to them?
2: I'm a supporter of truth and justice. If Murdoch has been railroaded and he did 24 years in prison, probably for a murder he didn't commit, I think anyone would come out and support him. He's got Facebook. There are Facebook sites, social media sites. There's one that's got 10,000 supporters on it, which says, you know, that he's innocent man. Another one's got 4,000 supporters nationally. And so there are a lot of people out there, it's not just me, that think that he didn't do this crime. I think one of the main reasons that people think that is that the two main reasons he was convicted was of the identification of him by Joanne Lee. She identified him in court, and the use of this very new mumbo-jumbo low copy number DNA, which was used in a British trial about 4 years later, for the Omar bombing trial. A guy called Sean Ho, who set off some bombs in Omar, and he was tried, and they had this what's called low copy number DNA, and it was invented by a man called Dr. Whittaker in England. The Northern Territory Police seized on this and flew Whittaker out here to give evidence to the jury. And, I mean, without being rude, the jury were, you know, local people from Darwin and around. They weren't scientists. And they're sitting there listening to this very far-out extrapolation of how one can take... We all have 16 alleles in our

0: Wins, who is completely inconsistent and...
1: Exactly. Well, you know, we've got to be careful we don't get a lawsuit from her, but she certainly seemed to have a great imagination. I mean, for her to be able to point at Murdoch in the court and say, that's the man that held me up, when he had absolutely no resemblance whatsoever to the photo fit she did, well, you know, I mean, there was a bit of a gasp around the courtroom, really, because there's no way that could have been the man that she described. So either she was bullshitting at the time or she was bullshitting in court. It was more likely the latter.
0: There were so many things, you know, like she said she crawled, initially she said she crawled through from the front to the back tray, and there are no vehicles like that in Australia.
1: Exactly. The police were pretty thorough about that. They did a search around Australia, national search, of white four-wheel drive utility vehicles owned by men between 35 and 45. And Murdoch was one of those that was thrown up in that search, and the Broome police went and had a look at his rig and realised it didn't have a crawl through, and then he was off the list. But they did altogether over 4,000 vehicles. And when she was told this, she had to change her story, because Rex Wilder, who was the DPP at the time, he told me that she was very difficult, and she often turned up late to briefing sessions, they call them, but it's basically to making sure you've got your case right. And she often used to say to him, oh, look, if you don't give me this or if you don't do that, I'm going back to England. I don't have to stay here. Without me, you've got no trial. Mm. You know, she was apparently quite difficult, he told me.
0: Yeah. That was just one example of her inconsistencies. I mean, she didn't have any smell of gunshot at any stage. There's this mysterious pool of blood with sand over it on the highway, which no one can explain. It doesn't seem to be enough to have killed him.
1: We spoke to Professor Barry Botcher about that. Professor Botcher was the scientist who vindicated Lindy Chamberlain by going to Germany to look at the alleged fetal spray on the underside of the vehicles that were made that Lindy and Michael were driving. And there was this alleged fetal spray which had been identified by a scientist called Joy Cool in Northern Territory. Barry went to Germany and realised that this spray was not fetal blood at all. It was some kind of cooling agent that they spray underneath the vehicle, you know, the dashboard of the vehicle. And that, and the discovery of the matinee jacket, got Lindy out of prison and a very big pardon and lots of money. And Joy Cool was actually in charge of this case halfway through. Then they replaced her. But she was doing the original forensics for this case as well. And so she'd been around for years. The pool of blood on the side of the road, Barry told me that he looked at the analysis of it, and it was not all human blood. There was some blood belonging to Peter in it, but there was also animal blood. Mm. So how do you work that out? Then the trackers weren't brought in for about 4 or 5 days, the black trackers. And of course, by then the police had been tromping through the site, you know, for days, looking for anything they could find. And then 3 months after it had been allegedly searched line by line, you know, minute by minute, second by second, the police went back out there and they wanted to substantiate Joanne Lees' story. Oh, all of a sudden, underneath the bush where she said she'd hid, they found two little bits of black tape and a lip balm without a lid on it. And that was her lip balm that she said she'd used to try and lubricate her wrist to get those manacles off. Mm-hmm. And how did they miss it the first time if it was so obvious? You know, there were so many things that cropped up during the story that it felt like, here's the base story, and then we need to add all these layers to make sure that the base doesn't crumble. So every time there was a slight question about anything, it had to be shored up with another bit of, inverted commas, evidence.
0: You'd have to question whether that was planted.
1: Well, you would, wouldn't you?
0: You'd have to question
1: it. Or just dropped out of the person who was searching for it, just dropped out of their pocket.
0: And you mentioned the dog. Now, that was another thing. Joanne Lees said that there was a clear resemblance between, now, two very dissimilar dogs, I would have thought, a cattle dog and a Dalmatian. Very distinctive.
1: Well, that's right. She said that Murdoch pushed her into his vehicle onto the passenger seat, and there was a dog sitting there, which moved over, very, very gently moved over, nice polite dog, and it was a brownish-black cattle dog. That's how she described it. And she picked one out of the book called Dogalogue, as opposed to a catalogue. So she picked this book this dog out of a dogalogue, and it was very much a blue heeler. And I spoke to a guy called Luke Horror, who trained the blue heelers for the show Blue Heelers, and he owns Blue Heelers. So I wanted to ask him whether they would have picked her up in the bush and so on. He said to me that unless the dog is trained to look for a person, if they don't know you, they'll just walk straight past you. And he said they shed an awful lot

0: They're very big shedders. And when Jo and Liz's clothes were examined, she didn't have one dog hair on her. Mm. Not one. And yet, she said that she sat in the seat where the dog had been sitting, and then she said she crawled through the seats, between the seats, and wriggled along where the dog used to lie at the back and jumped out the back. And she did all that without getting a single dog hair on her. After they did the national search for vehicles and found over 4,000 had no crawl through between the seats, that was a bit of a problem for the prosecution. So she gets in the witness box and starts describing what happened, and she mentioned the dog, and then she said, and then he got me by the scruff of the neck and lifted up canvas on the side of the vehicle and pushed me in. You actually could hear, the, in the court, all the media and the public and ourselves going like that. It was a sort of intake of breath around the court because it was a new story. She'd never said that before. And look, I'm trying to picture how Murdoch, big strong bloke, he's got it by the scruff of the neck in one hand, and then he's got to undo all those button things they have along the side of the ute to keep the canopy on. He's doing that with the other hand. Then lifts it up, and underneath, Murdoch's vehicle had an aluminium frame, which he used to put the canopy over. So how did he push her in the side? The jury's all nodding away. Oh, yes, you know. So
1: it's one of those cases, and, you know, there's no body, there's no opportunity, there's no motive. But I guess what we have to remember is that people are traumatised. We've talked about Jan, his girlfriend Jan, a few times, and she's clearly still anxious and traumatised about this whole thing.
0: Oh, yeah, it's really affected her.
1: I think we owe it to I don't know, the whole community perhaps, but to try and find out what actually happened. Is there any chance of a Royal Commission or something coming up about this?
0: Well, Bill, I'm hoping there will be an inquiry, and there are some wheels in motion to hopefully cause that to happen post Murdoch's death.
1: I'm with you about wanting truth and justice.
0: The reason I'm still pursuing this, it's not to sell books or to be important myself. I know that there are three little grandchildren of Murdoch. They've all two of them knew him by FaceTime and talked to him on the phone and used to call him Poppy from Western Australia. And there's a new baby. And they're going to be growing up with a notorious killer as their grandfather. And I don't think that's fair to those kids. And that's the reason I'm pursuing it.
1: Yeah, I think we underestimate the effect of a pretty young girl giving evidence and a hulking big bloke.
0: We're right into that, aren't we, Dad? Believe all women.
1: We could literally talk for hours about this whole case, this whole episode in Australia.
0: But it's not over yet.
1: It's not over yet, and we've been talking with Robin Bowles, who's the author of Dead Centre, and you can find out so many more stories and weird things that went on. It just remains for me to give a special thank you to our guest. Robin, thank you very much for coming on to Dad's on the Air.
0: Absolutely, my pleasure. Thank you for inviting me. Bye-bye, Dads. Keep up the good fight.
1: We will, and don't forget, we'd love to hear from any of our listeners. 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

National Seniors Australia Armidale branch meets on the third Friday of each month, 10 a.m. to 12 p.m. at the Armidale Bowling Club. 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No later than Wednesday before the meeting. If you're interested, please call Bob on 0409 270 634.

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The Australian record label that created the soundtrack of a nation and helped revolutionise the local music industry. Hello, I'm Wes James.

0: RPM, Joe Kennedy, the Australian singer and actor who played the role of Jackie in the 1982 Australian film Starstruck, which featured that song. Tim Finn from Split Enz wrote it. Talking about Split Enz, Gavin's on the line. What did you want to hear?
1: I would love to hear, if you've got it, Split Enz, I See Red.
0: What's your connection with it?
1: I like a bit of the Rocky music, and it's sort of a dance around the living room. It's on our anthem, yeah. 45 RPM.

0: 85 RPMs, Glen Ends, I See Red, recorded in the UK at the same studios John Lennon recorded Imagine. And incidentally, you can see Ringo's place from the studio window. 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
3: As the 60s drifted into the 70s, the split in the Australian music scene between rock and chart acts became more pronounced. The Go Set Awards of January 1970 saw Doug Parkinson in Focus become the most popular band, John Farnham the best vocalist, and Axiom best new group. But singles acts such as William Shakespeare, Darryl Braithwaite, The Flying Circus, Debbie Byrne, Dove, Sweet Dreams, Zoot, The Valentines, and Ray Burgess soon found the going hard. The burgeoning festival scene provided an avenue for rock and blues acts such as Skyhooks, AC/DC, Spectrum, The Aztecs, Chain, Carson, Company Kane, and the Captain Matchbox Whoopee Band. This era signalled the birth of pub rock. Matter Lake, the opening act at Sunbury 72, was one of the first acts signed to Mushroom Records, the company co-owned by Michael Gadinski, who was also behind several festivals and live events. The label released Matter Lake's debut single, Goodbye Lollipop, in February 1973, along with singles within a year from Friends, Chain, Ray Brown, The Dingoes, Ayers Rock, Matt Taylor, Buster Brown, and Skyhooks. None of this was the standard chart fare of the late 60s, early 70s. With exceptions, much of these acts never made it to commercial radio. But that was about to change thanks to Double J and Community Radio. Soon, Mushroom was at the epicentre of a seismic shift in the way Australians interacted with music and live entertainment. And things, including Australian radio, were never the same. I'm Newman for 45 RPM.

0: saw you in there, kid, and you were with the rest of us.
1: 45 RPM with the band that opened for Deep Purple and Bon Jovi, the Choir Boys. Run to Paradise hit number 3 in Australia, 13 in New Zealand, and 33 in America. This is the US 45 mix.

0: 45 RPM, Tucker's Daughter. The debut 45 from Ian Moss, the former Cold Chisel guitarist and co-lead singer. Coming up, more of the biggest tunes from the Mushroom Archive. And the quiz, are you a one-hit wonder or a maestro? We'll find out next with Ward on 45 RPM.
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2: Well, just how much of a music whiz are you? This is your chance to find out. Each week we throw three questions at you. One easy, the second's harder, and the third's for experts. You can participate wherever you are. There's no numbers to ring and no prizes, even if you get the right answers. This week's questions are about the Australian record label Mushroom. So let's begin. Question 1. Name the Australian entrepreneur and businessman who co-founded Mushroom Records in the early 70s. Question 2. What was the inaugural album released by Mushroom and why was it significant? And question 3. When the ABC launched Radio 2JJ, later Triple J, in Sydney in the mid-70s, the first act they played came from the Mushroom stable. Who was it? What was the song? And name the album it came from. Here's some thinking music.

0: The answers to the questions. Question 1. Name the Australian entrepreneur and businessman who co-founded Mushroom Records in the early 70s. The answer, Michael Gudinski. He founded it with Ray Evans in 1972. Question 2. What was the inaugural album released by Mushroom and why was it significant? The answer, Mushroom's first release was a triple live album of the 1973 Sunbury Rock Festival recorded by John French. Now, it became the definitive document of the second running of the event. It's significant because before Sunbury, import records were all the rage and anything Australian was thought to be second rate. Sunbury, and in particular this 3LP set, was the start of people standing up and feeling proud of our own music. An estimated 30,000 people attended the three-day festival to see Johnny O'Keefe, Billy Thorpe, Lobby Lloyd, Broderick Smith, Madelake, Healing Force, Black Feather, and others.
1: It's a Little Richard song called Lucille.

And question three. When the ABC launched radio station 2JJ, later Triple J, in Sydney in the mid-70s, the first act they played came from the Mushroom Stable. Who was it? What was the song? And name the album it came from. The answer? Skyhooks were the first act heard on 2JJ. The first song was You Just Like Me Cause I'm Good in Bed. And the album was Living in the 70s.

So how did you go? Well, if you got one right, that's great. If you got two, you did really well. And all three, congratulations. You did exceptionally well because the questions weren't easy, especially that last one. Joining me again next week for another pop quiz here on 45 RPM.

0: 8:45 PM, Deborah Conway with It's Only the Beginning, the first single from her debut solo album, String of Pearls. Deborah previously was a member of Do-Re-Mi, who you might remember sang Man Overboard. Let's keep the music rolling, but let's head to the phones first. Alex, what did you want to hear?
1: The Angels song, well, the Angels cover, If We've Got to Get Out of This Place.
0: What's your connection with it?
1: I've seen them 45 times. I think they're an amazing band. I saw Doc Mason with the Angels 20 plus times. The first time I saw them was on the Beyond Salvation tour in 1990. The Angels came on and they didn't do much out of Live Line, but they played We've Got to Get Out of This Place, and that was just amazing.
0: What did you think with the first time you heard We've Got to Get Out of This Place? Because that was a song where it's really about 30 seconds into the song before you got any idea of what it's going to be.
1: That first 30 seconds, there's a lot of horns and guitars. You're listening to a different song. It's their own version. It's a big production in the studio, and it was fantastic live.
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0: 45 RPM, the Angels with their take on the Animals hit, We've Gotta Get Out of This Place. This hour, Cam's in with his Lost 45. And it's the original version of a song that Darryl Braithwaite smashed the charts with. And we're not talking horses, okay? Next, Linda's in to look at some of the most iconic singles and albums from Mushroom, and we'll hear Michael Gudinski's Elusive Dream. Aussie Legends next on 45 RPM.
1: If you've ever had a brain fade, memory lapse, or senior moment, and you can't for the life of you remember that band or that song, the 45 RPM playlist is available on our Facebook page. The music you heard, the music you missed,

0: Throw Your Arms Around Me, Hunters and Collectors, Locomotion, Kylie Minogue, Run to Paradise, The Choir Boys, and Under the Milky Way, The Church. It's difficult to sum up the impact and legacy of Mushroom with just these few selections, but there's no doubt it's impossible to find a solitary music fan in Australia whose taste hasn't been impacted by Gudinski and the Mushroom story. Michael Gudinski.
1: It was, you know, a dream from the start of Mushroom was to have international success. I remember when I first got a letter from an American lawyer and the label had been going about 9 months. I mean, I almost framed the letter. I thought it was just such a big deal. And I was pretty naive back then, but when I first went overseas, it was something that I was determined to crack. And although we've had a couple of hits there and a couple of gold albums and the odd bit of success, America's really eluded Mushroom and myself. And it's not just talent that you need it. You've got to have the right people behind you, and there's nothing wrong with a bit of good luck and good timing. And perhaps that's what's eluded us in the past. 45 RPM.

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1: to Wesley J.
0: And we're sorry about that, but there's nothing we can do. 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

0: 45 RPM, surely every little bit hurts from the Mushroom Archives. Still to come, this week's Earworm from an Indigenous act. It's one of the country's most iconic tunes, with a message that our politicians continue to struggle with. Next, Cam's in with his Lost 45, and it's the original version of a song that Darryl Braithwaite smashed the charts with. Cam traces that story next, here on 45 RPM.
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3: The Chosen Few was a classy Australian guitar pop rock band that was active between 1985 and 1992. Signed to Mushroom, the group released four singles and one album, Friends, Foes and Firewood. Despite regularly touring, including opening for Jerry Harrison, Cheap Trick and Billy Joel, chart success eluded them. Endorsement from top liners such as Diesel, Noiseworks and Girl Overboard wasn't enough for the hard-working band to get them more than local supports. According to Duke magazine, the band performed 151 gigs in 9.5 months. Then a year later, a song The Chosen wrote and recorded for themselves became a huge hit for Darryl Braithwaite. Go figure. It's worth remembering that no matter how good your material is, the most important things in show business are timing and having someone well-known out front who can sell the songs. And Braithwaite certainly did that. On Lost 45s, this is Rise, the original single from The Chosen Few. I'm Cam for 45 RPM.

0: my buddy. Tight.
1: 45 RPM models out of mind, out of sight. Well, we're almost out of sight, out of mind for another week. Thanks to Cam for today's Lost 45, Linda for Aussie Legends, Newman for the History of Pop, Ward for the quiz, as well as Gavin and Alex for your requests. 45 RPM is coming to you from the Pulse in Geelong. We'll return next week thanks to the Community Radio Network with more great music from the vinyl era. To take us out, a song that speaks to the heart of Michael Gudinski's legacy. It was the first single from a predominantly Indigenous band to chart in this country. When it was first released, the single failed. But after a remix that dropped most of the English lyrics, Treaty became a national hit with an unforgettable earworm. This is Treaty, the remix from Yothu Yindi. I'm Wes J. On behalf of the team, thanks for sharing part of your day with us on 45 RPM.

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1: Hello, I'm Lewis Donaldson. The federal court has rejected One Nation leader Pauline Hanson's racial discrimination appeal. She's been found guilty of engaging in unlawful conduct under the Racial Discrimination Act, vilifying Greens Senator Maureen Faruqi in a tweet. Ms. Faruqi says justice has prevailed with today's federal court decision.
2: She did engage in racist and Islamophobic behaviour. She continues to engage in racist and Islamophobic behaviour. Today's win is for every single person out there who has been told to go back to where you came from.
1: A test emergency warning has been issued to millions of Australians. Shannon Kirkwood reports.
3: The AusAlert test was delivered at 2 p.m. Australian Eastern Standard Time. That was the emergency siren as part of the first Australia-wide test of the warning system. It is being reported, however, some phones did not go off during the test, while others just received a pop-up notification. The warning system will officially launch nationally in October in order to prepare Australians for fires, floods, terrorist incidents or health emergencies.
1: Victorian Premier Jacinda Allan says she has no intention of standing down. It follows Victoria's Deputy Premier Ben Carroll saying he intends to be a candidate for the top job in the event of a leadership spill. A group of Labor MPs met with the Premier to inform her she had lost the support of the majority of the caucus. Ms. Allan asked them to resign. Wildfires in Spain and France have forced more than 330,000 people to leave their homes. About 220,000 people have been evacuated in France, while in Spain that figure is more than 115,000. In France, fires have ravaged the Cap Ferret Peninsula on the Atlantic coast, while firefighters are trying to prevent the flames from reaching Bordeaux. Wet and wintry conditions can be expected across Australia's southeast, according to the latest forecast. The Bureau of Meteorology's Sarah Scully has more on tomorrow's weather.
4: Thanks to that cold front that will also bring very windy conditions with a risk of small hail and gusty thunderstorms. Showers are also possible about the east coast, but tending most widespread about the northeast tropics, while out in the west, this high-pressure system will extend a ridge into the interior, seeing a return of settled weather that will last for much of the week.
1: Dozens of volunteers painted in the colours of the LGBTQ flags have posed for a nude art installation in Spain. American artist photographer Spencer Tunick says his latest installation is about acceptance.
5: Art making, all part of this colourful spectrum. All bodies are equal, all minds are equal, all genders equal.
1: Australia leads the Glasgow Commonwealth Games medal tally heading into day four. Brock Anderson reports.
6: Australia's track and field stars will be in action for the first time this evening. In the pool, there's a host of medal chances, including Molly O'Callaghan in the women's 100-metre freestyle. In men's gymnastics, bronze medalist Jesse Moore will compete in the pommel horse, rings and parallel bars finals tonight. Australia's men's and women's 3x3 wheelchair basketball teams will also be on court. Medals in gymnastics, swimming, para-swimming and lawn bowls on day three of the competition sees Australia sit atop the medal tally, with 17 gold, 9 silver and 13 bronze medals.
1: And the AFL has confirmed South Australia will return to Origin football for the first time in 28 years. South Australia will play Western Australia in Perth in February next year before hosting Victoria the following year.
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7: When something in my history is found which contradicts the views that I propound, or shows that I perhaps am not the guy I claim to be, here's what I usually do. I lie. I simply, boldly falsify. I look the other feller in the eye.

I hate those weasel words some slickies use to blur their past or muddy up their views. Not me, I'm blunt. One thing that makes me great is that I'll never dodge nor obfuscate.

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About roll and fall, you treat me like I'm a dog. Baby, please don't go. 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

the train. Hovering on the platform like birds in the rain. 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

Welcome to Hot, Sweet and Jazzy, an hour of music on the jazz spectrum. Ross Williamson with you today. An hour of recent releases now. This is Danny Jonacucci's big band. Danny Jonacucci is a trumpeter and arranger, and he's got a big band which has released an album called Voices in August of 2023. 17-piece big band, and there are 11 tracks on the album. Each track has a different singer. They're described as 11 of the most promising rising jazz vocalists. That would be in New York and area. So let's have a listen to a track. This is the singer Tahira Clayton.

Hera Clayton singing there with the Denny Jonacucci Big Band, All of Me. And that album is called Voices. It's available on Bandcamp. As is this next album. This is a group called Orleans Kids. The album's called Ipswich Bound, released in August of 2022. The story of this group is, it goes back a decade. There's a guy called Cassidy Holden, a bass player. He led a group called Cassidy and the Orleans Kids, which included some of the best young players in New Orleans, and they made three albums. Then Cassidy Holden moved up to Maine, kept the band name, and recreated it up there. This album, Ipswich Bound, Ipswich is a reference to the location of the annual Roaring Twenties lawn party. There's another player with the group who played in those New Orleans albums, and that's the cornet player Alex Owen. He's the leader of a band called the Messy Cookers, but he is very definitely a member of the Orleans Kids. They're a sextet. No, they're not. They're a quintet in total. So let's have a listen to a track from this album. It's called Ipswich Bound, the Orleans Kids, and, this is one made famous by Louis Armstrong.

American singer Hannah Gill there from her first jazz album. It's called Everybody Loves a Lover. That, of course, was You're Getting to Be a Habit with Me. She is performing with a sextet there, which included on trumpet Danny Jonacucci, from whose big band we heard earlier on. Hannah Gill, well, she's 26. She's a singer, songwriter, performer from Brooklyn in New York City. And interestingly, she's been to Australia. She was 19 years old when she was part of the Postmodern Jukebox tour to Australia. And so she's performed in places such as the Sydney Opera House. She's also travelled around the world performing. She's performed in Paris, South Korea, Sweden, Morocco, and other places. Hannah Gill there, Everybody Loves a Lover. And before her, we heard the Orleans Kids from the east coast of the United States, Alex Owen playing the cornet, notably on that version of Cornet Chop Suey. This is Hot, Sweet and Jazzy, a program made at The Pulse in Geelong for the Community Radio Network. Look us up on Facebook and email hotsweetandjazzy@gmail.com. The Joel Haynes Quartet now, a release from September of 2023. Joel Haynes is a drummer. He's Canadian, based in Toronto. And one of the feathers in Joel's cap is that he was invited to perform with Oscar Peterson and Dave Young, the Canadian bass player, for the Toronto Tsunami Relief Benefit in January of 2005. Performing with Oscar Peterson, that's quite something. However, this recording made in Vancouver in 2023 features a quartet. Joel Haynes is playing the drums, Seamus Blake is on tenor sax, Neil Swenson bass, and Tilden Webb is the pianist. This album is called The Return. This track is called Allure.

quartet there, led by the drummer Joel Haynes. Recording made in Vancouver, Canada, from the album The Return. We heard there Allure. Hope you enjoyed that. You're listening to some jazz with the Ross Williamson. Well, time for a ballad, and we turn to Tatiana Eva Marie and the Avalon Jazz Band, another lady who's based in Brooklyn, although she lived for quite a bit of her life in France, has French and Balkan heritage. And, well, that Frenchness stays with her. This album is called Nuage. It was released in February of 2022. When I say album, it's only got 5 tracks, so perhaps it qualifies as an EP. Tatiana Eva Marie has been nicknamed the Gypsy Jazz Warbler by the New York Times. But she and her group have performed in some important American places like the Lincoln Center, Birdland, and the New Orleans Jazz Festival. I said time for a ballad, so here it is. This is the title track of the album, Tatiana Eva Marie with the Avalon Jazz Band, Nuage.

quintet there, led by the trumpeter Eddie Henderson. And, well, a fairly senior quintet too, playing sweet and lovely there. Eddie Henderson himself is in his 80s now. With him he had Donald Harrison, who's, well, he's just in his 60s. George Cables, though, was playing the piano. He hits 80 next year. Gerald Cannon, the bass player, just in his 60s. Lenny White, the drummer, born in 1949, so he's in his 70s. So, an interesting group. Recording made in September of 2022 there, and released in 2023. The album's called Witness to History. And Eddie Henderson, who was born in 1940, he says, my first trumpet teacher way back in 1949 was Louis Armstrong. Apparently he'd met Armstrong through his mother, who was a dancer at the Cotton Club in Harlem. And Henderson says, from that point on, I witnessed the evolution in music through Miles Davis, Freddie Hubbard, Lee Morgan, Booker Little, Woody Shaw, John Coltrane, up to the present. I lived through the turmoil of the 60s and 70s and the rise of black power in this country. I was also fortunate to come into contact with people like Sugar Ray Robinson, Joe Louis and Willie Mays. So I've been a witness to history, and inevitably that rubbed off on me musically. Hence the title of Eddie Henderson's album, Witness to History, released in September of 2023. That was Sweet and Lovely, and before that we had Tatiana Eva Marie with the Avalon Jazz Band, and she sang You Arsh, the Reinhardt composition. You're listening to some jazz with Ross Williamson. Well, back to Australia and some younger musicians now. Here's a song from the series 32 Bars in 32 Bars, which is a project in which 32 songs, newly written songs, are being recorded and filmed live in 32 different bars, mostly in Melbourne. This one was recorded live at Jazz by the Green in April of 2023. And it features Susie Hull doing the singing and playing the alto sax. This is the group, or the project, 32 Bars in 32 Bars, and the song is The Road to You.

Road to You, sung there by Susie Hull, and the band was under the direction of the guitarist Mark Morand. He wrote that along with Susie, and it was released in the series of songs under the title 32 Bars in 32 Bars. They've got a website if you'd like to look that up, 32bars.com.au. Susie Hull, very talented lady. You're listening to some jazz with Ross Williamson. Hungarian multi-instrumentalist Attila Korb. Now, I first became aware of him as a trombone player, but he plays lots of other things too, mostly blowing things. And in December of 2022, he released an album called Multiplay, in which he performs with three of his friends, he says, a bass player, a drummer and a pianist. Let me tell you who they are. Martin Shores is the bass player, Balas She is the drummer, and Gabor Cheke is the pianist. And Attila Korb plays lots of instruments. He wrote this from the album Multiplay. This is Bone Dance.

0: Attila Korb playing the trombone there with his quartet from the album Multiplay. We heard Bone Dance. Well, back to Australia now, and indeed to Sydney. This is the 343 Brass Band from their album Re-Entry, released in August of 2023. This song was written by Heather Prowse, who plays trumpet. She's one of the trumpeters, and she does lead vocals too. Now, this is called the Sousaphone Song, and the sousaphone is played by Jacob Parks. This is the 343 Brass Band.
1: You've reached the 343 Brass Band hotline. How may we help you today?

The 343 Brass Band from Sydney there. Heather Prowse doing the singing and giving us a bit of a spelling lesson. The Sousaphone Song from Re-entry. And so ends Hot, Sweet and Jazzy for another week. Thanks for your company. 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And we're on Facebook too. See you again next time. Until then, bye-bye from Ross Williamson.

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but what of it? She is cold, I agree. She might laugh, but I love it.

Armidale's University of the Third Age. If you're retired, transitioning into retirement, or just wanting to keep your brain and body active, think about joining up with one of the 50 courses and activities offered by U3A.

execution will not be televised, subtitled Keep Our Eyes Open, and a bit of a rare language warning on this one. From the new EP, Gil in Dub, on the Echo Beach label, and you're hearing it right here in the Tiki Lounge Remix.

0: I like how you say that you embrace the changes that David Bowie spoke about so much, because then you started with Gary Moore and Black Sabbath.
1: Yeah.
0: Tell us a little bit about that time.
1: Well, you know, the

The 80s for me, I have a book, you know, I said in the book, I don't remember the 1980s, you know. It was a period for me where I wasn't the man I am today. That's giving you a little bit of a hint. But I do remember making albums with Hugh Thrall, Pat Thrall, 1982, which was a very remarkable album. I think it sold a million copies to musicians.

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1: Sure, Don. 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
0: Hey, that's a good idea. 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
5: 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She worked so hard. 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We didn't make it to the graduation that day. Because of me.
6: Casual speeding. Every K counts. Bring the mob home safely. A message from the New South Wales Government.
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1: Good morning, I'm Laura Devoy. Wholesale power prices have almost halved across most of Australia, according to a new report. Shannon Kirkwood has more.
2: The Australian Energy Market Operator says the June quarter saw the lowest average price in the national electricity market since 2020. It says wholesale prices fell 47% year-on-year to $74 per megawatt hour. But not all households experienced the same price drops. Victoria recorded the largest decline, down 60%, while prices in South Australia dropped by 38%. AEMO says record-breaking renewable energy generation helped to cut costs and made up more than 42% of the power in the national grid.
1: Victorian Labor MPs have started arriving at Parliament House ahead of an expected leadership spill. Deputy Premier Ben Carroll confirmed yesterday he would stand against Premier Jacinta Allen in a contest. That could force a wider vote within the rank and file, which could take weeks to be resolved. Attorney General Sonia Kilkenny voiced support for the Premier when she arrived. Meantime, opposition leader Jess Wilson says the coalition will today formally declare Victorians have no confidence in the government. She's calling for an early election. A poll is currently slated for November. Community leaders in the Torres Strait are not giving up their fight for compensation as climate change continues to threaten their homes. Uncles Paul Kabai and Pabai Pabai first launched legal action in 2021. They argued the Commonwealth owed them a duty of care. Last year, Federal Court Judge Michael Wigney accepted the key facts of their case but found negligence law did not allow for compensation when it came to government policy decisions. An appeal hearing will get underway today. Speaking to the ABC, Auntie McRose Ellu described the change in the weather pattern in the Torres Strait.
3: Our islands have been getting more level of water rising. It was more severe than it was on the previous years. We can't hunt close to the islands anymore. We cannot garden. We don't get a fresh water.
1: The search for a missing infant in waters off Port Macdonald is continuing this morning. Emergency services